0: Spicoli says,
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0: 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Hello.
1: 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I'm listening from Houston, and I was wondering if you could play 99 Luftballons by Nena. Thank you.
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0: 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I'm Jeff Stevens. 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
1: 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Can you please play Journey by Don't Stop Believing? Thank you.
0: Yeah, Zara, I got you covered. Thank you so much for listening in Salt Lake City. All you have to do is open up the iHeartRadio app and look for the little red microphone. Tell me who you are, where you are, and, of course, what song you want to hear. 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

0: 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I'm Jeff Stevens. I love the 80s, but I love playing your requests even more.
1: 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This is Daniel listening to Augusta, Kansas. Could you please play Tacos Put on the Ritz?
0: 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You got it, Daniel, from 1983 on the All Request 80s Show.

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2: My name's Robert from Guppy, Colorado. Would you please play Nothing But a Good Time? 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
1: All right. Well, that's very cool. You're talking about, of course, the Poison video for Nothing But a Good Time. And here you go on the All Request 80s Show.

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1: Yeah, this is Tommy from Lauderdale. 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
2: 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Thank you.
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0: 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You want the 80s? 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Big hits, lost 80s classics, and requests, all hosted by the guy who still has a skinny tie from 1984. Jeff Stevens. 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

0: 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Hope you're having a great weekend. I'm Jeff Stevens. 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
1: All right, so love it or hate it, football season is back, and today's like, you know, the big one. 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

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Hey, it's Christine Ellis, and we've got some Elton John coming up. Leonard Skinner on the way, and Modern English is on now. I'm not with you.

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All-time favorites from the 70s, 80s, and 90s. Well, it looks like Elton John is going to be taking Mr. Bean's spot in the Snickers ad. And kind of going hip-hop? Okay, I'm interested in seeing this now.

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0: I gotta have faith. Ooh, I gotta have faith. Because I gotta have faith, faith, faith. I gotta have faith, faith, faith.
1: 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Phil Collins will be inducted to the Rock and Roll Hall of Fame. The actual ceremony is happening November 14th. 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

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All-time favorites from the 70s, 80s, and 90s. So there's some new shows to be on the lookout for. A lot of them were on Prime, too, by the way. Carrie, kind of Prime Video's adaption of Stephen King's classic. It's one of the season's most hyped horror launches, especially with Halloween.

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Mr. Mister on the way with Broken Wings. Lean on Me is next after George Harrison.

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So if you take your daily walk with a set number of steps as your goal, you may actually be doing it all wrong. A new study suggests how fast you walk might be as important as how much you walk. They found that people who walk at a brisk pace, about 90 to 100 steps per minute, had a lower risk of

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93.3 The Bus. Hello, good morning, and welcome to your Sunday fun day. And of course, a lot of folks are gearing up for quite the party today. Football mania. This is kind of the sweet spot where, you know, we've got basketball about to kick off, baseball and football. Oh, the golden trio.

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Hey, it's Christina. Well, love it or hate it, football season is back. That's the question. Do you love it or do you not so much? I want to know. 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

0: 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Hi, Lizzie. What's going on, my friend?
1: I'm listening to you on my staycation. I love it.
0: Oh, that's so great. I love that you took full advantage of your PTO time this week with Labor Day earlier. That's awesome. 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

0: 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Hey, it is. 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As we are getting ready for football season, love it or hate it, it's here. How are you going to survive?
1: How am I going to survive football season? 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A good pair of noise-canceling headphones. A lot of outdoor activity.
0: Okay.
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2: 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So him and Mrs. Claus had to buy them.
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3: So Romans chapter 8 is again known as one of the most encouraging chapters in all the Bible, and it begins with this wonderful promise that there is therefore now no condemnation for those who are in Christ Jesus. And we saw that God had given us his Spirit who dwells in us. And that Spirit bears witness with our spirit. And we're told that we're not given a spirit of fear, rather we're given a spirit of adoption in which we cry out, Abba, Father. Romans chapter 8, starting in verse 26, God's word says this. Likewise, the Spirit helps us in our weakness. For we do not know what to pray for as we ought, but the Spirit himself intercedes for us with groanings too deep for words. And when he who searches hearts knows what is the mind of the Spirit, because the Spirit intercedes for the saints according to the will of God. Verse 28, and we know that for those who love God, all things work together for good, for those who are called according to his purpose. Let's pray. Heavenly Father, God, we thank you for your word, and we thank you for this truth that we get to look at today. The reality that you are in control, you have a plan, you've made a promise, and God, you will see it through. I want to give you all the praise in advance for what you're going to do. Speak through me now, Lord. Let us see your word clearly and soften our hearts so we can be shaped into the image of your word. We want to give you the praise, Lord. We ask in Jesus' name. Amen. You may be seated. So the first thing that we see here is that God is helping in your weakness. I want you to know that God is helping in your weakness. Again, verse 26, likewise, the Spirit helps in our weakness. Now, when Paul says likewise, he's pointing back to what he had previously said. And Pastor Eric walked us through this last week. And so if you missed that, go back and listen to that. But just like our suffering can't be compared to the glory that will be revealed, we're also told that our weakness can't be compared to the helper, the Spirit that has been given to us who helps us in our weakness. And this Holy Spirit is exactly what Jesus promised that God would send. If you go back to John 14, Jesus tells the disciples, hey, I'm going to go away. And imagine what they're feeling. For 3.5 years, they're walking and talking with the living Son of God, the Word of God in the flesh. But he says, I'm going to go away, speaking of his death, his burial, his resurrection, and his ascension into heaven. He says, but when I go, God's going to send a helper, and he'll be with you. In verse 16 of John chapter 14, notice what Jesus says, and I will ask the Father, and he will give you another helper to be with you forever. Now drop down to 26. But the helper, the Holy Spirit, whom the Father will send in my name, he will teach you all things and bring to your remembrance all that I have said to you. Paul tells us, just like our suffering can't be compared to the glory that will be revealed, likewise, our weakness can't be compared to this helper that we now have, the Holy Spirit. And notice what the Spirit does for us in our weakness. Verse 26 again, likewise, the Spirit helps us in our weakness. For we do not know what to pray for as we ought, but the Spirit himself intercedes for us with groanings too deep for words. Now, I want us to see the significance of this. Paul says, we don't know how to pray. We don't know what we should be praying in this, which implies there is a need for us to pray. That's the whole thing. The crux of this is the struggle with sin, with these trials, with this suffering that we face. There's a need to pray, but you and I don't know how in our weakness. And just like Paul uses the word likewise to see suffering can't be compared to glory, our weakness can't be compared to the helper, we also can see a picture that also happens. It's going to be on the screen. We see this picture of groaning. We see creation groaning in verse 22. We groan in verse 23. And then in verse 26, we're told the Spirit groans. And so when Paul says likewise, he's pointing back to what he said. And for us to understand the significance of what the Spirit's actually doing, I want us to walk through something. The word that Paul used to describe groaning is because of an intense pressure or pain. And we've already talked about, he mentions, it gives us a human illustration of birth pains. All the moms in the room understand this. It's a vivid image that describes this type of pain that we feel, and we're groaning and waiting for the redemption of our bodies. In our battle with our sinful flesh, right? This is why this is happening. We are new flesh, old body. They're at war with each other. They're opposed to each other. And the struggle that we feel is this groaning that Paul describes. We're at war within ourselves. In Romans chapter 8, verse 23, Paul says this, "And not only the creation, but we ourselves who are the first fruits of the Spirit, groan inwardly as we wait eagerly for the adoption of sons, the redemption of our bodies." We are groaning in birth pains, waiting for the redemption of our bodies so that the war between the spirit and the flesh can finally end. But God takes us, until God takes us home and wipes away every tear and does all this, we have to walk through this, and we're groaning with this intense pain, crying out to God. But Paul says in our weakness, we don't have to pray, or though we don't know how to pray, the Spirit is gonna pray for us. Now, has anyone ever been there where you have those moments where you go to pray and you earnestly wanna pray and you just can't find the words? You just sit in there and you're like, ah. And almost to the point, if you're like me, when you can't find the words, you wonder, does God even hear what I want to say? Because I can't even think of what to do. I've been there where I don't know what to pray. I just literally don't know in this moment. Well, I think what Paul says is what's remarkable. He says, in our weakness, when we don't know how to pray, notice what the Spirit does. The Spirit himself intercedes for us with groanings too deep for words. Again, God is helping us in our weakness. When we are overwhelmed by the pressure of suffering, we don't know what to say, but the Spirit then says it for us. He intercedes on behalf of us. But notice that these groanings are too deep for words. And I want to hold a moment, because some people go immediately to praying in tongues here. Now, we are told one time in Scripture this phrase, praying in tongues. Now, it is highly debatable as to whether Paul's instructing you to do this or he's, you know, telling them this is not what you're supposed to do. But I mention that because if you're going to run to speaking in tongues about the Spirit's groaning, we're going to miss the significance of what the Spirit is doing in our lives. This is not what Paul is talking about. And in fact, if you go to 1 Corinthians 12, you'll see that this praying in the Spirit is of no value because there's no understanding. So again, it's debatable as to what Paul is talking about. I think he's condemning them for what they're trying to do and to try to be ultra spiritual. However, regardless, that's not the point here. He's not speaking of praying in tongues. The word he uses for too deep for words, that the Spirit groans too deep for words, is one word in the Greek, and it means inexpressible, which cannot be uttered. So it's not a language that you and I understand. It is the Spirit doing something on our behalf directly to God, right? So the Spirit is doing, again, what we can't do. God is helping in our weakness. But I found it fascinating. Paul uses the same word for groaning. I mean, the Spirit is groaning the same way we are groaning and the same way creation is groaning. And how many of us, when we're faced with a terrible situation, the weight's so heavy that you just don't know if you can endure it. And in that moment, what is the greatest thing you can receive? Is it good advice? No. It's that someone to just sit there with you, to be there with you, to help you in that moment. And that's what we have in the Spirit, because it is a terrible thing to face a situation, a hardship all alone. That's why Christians are called to visit each other in our afflictions, to weep with each other, to rejoice with each other, to bear each other's burdens. But even the best of Christians will fail you in this. But I want you to know something. You are never alone. All throughout the Bible, we see the promise that God makes to his children over and over. It's repeated. And Hebrews 13:5 reminds us of what God said, "I will never leave you nor forsake you." In Christ, you are never alone. That's a promise from a God who never lies. So when the Spirit groans, he's groaning on our behalf, interceding for us, longing and begging God to do the change that we so desperately need within us. And I want you to understand what's going on. And I pray this will help you the next time you will inevitably face a hardship. Groan is one of the words that Paul uses to describe this overwhelming expression of emotion brought on by pressure, right? And he uses it to describe what we do as well as the Spirit, as we just saw. But there's another word that he uses to describe this overwhelming expression of emotion. And he also uses it in what we do as well as the Spirit on our behalf. And that word we find earlier in Romans chapter 8, verse 15. Paul says this, "For you did not receive the spirit of slavery to fall back into fear, but you have received the spirit of adoption as sons, whom by we cry, Abba, Father." The word cry is now described as a yell or a scream. And it's like Pastor Seth walked us through this about his son. You know, when a child cries out, "Daddy, help me." Like this, just overwhelmed, the pressure comes in. "I don't think I can go through this. Daddy, help me." And we're told that's what we do when that pressure comes in, that we cry out to God. But did you know that the Spirit also does that same thing for you? In Galatians 4:6, we're told, "And because you are sons, God has sent the Spirit of his Son into your hearts, crying, Abba, Father." Just like the Spirit groans for us and intercedes, the Spirit also cries out in the same way, Daddy, help me. The Spirit understands what you're going through. You don't have to go through it alone. You have a helper that's been given to you by God. You know who else understands? Do you know who else cried out, Abba, Father? In Mark chapter 14, in the other Gospels, we see Jesus praying in the Garden of Gethsemane. And if you put them together, you see that he falls down to his face in agony of what he's about to endure by taking the wrath of God. And to the point Luke says that he's under so much emotional stress that the pressure of the situation causes capillary veins to burst and he sweats blood. And in Mark 14:36, Jesus then says, Abba, Father, all things are possible for you. Remove this cup from me, yet not what I will, but what you will. Jesus knows what you're going through as well. He's been there, but Jesus had to go much further than what you'll have to experience. As the Gospel of Mark records the crucifixion of our Savior Jesus Christ in 15:34, notice what he says, and I'm gonna try not to botch this Hebrew here, or Aramaic, I think. At the ninth hour, Jesus cried out with a loud voice, Elo, Elo, Lama, Sabachthani, which means, my God, why have you forsaken me? And the word that Mark uses there when Jesus cries out is to exclaim, to cry out, to make an urgent distress call, summoning this intense need, because there's a need of response in an immediate situation. Jesus cries out in that moment as he's bearing the sins. My God, why have you forsaken me? And here's what's interesting. On the cross, Jesus experienced what you and I in Christ will never have to experience. Jesus was forsaken. He was abandoned and alone in the sin and bearing that, but you and I will never have to be. What's interesting about the statement that Jesus makes here, as Mark records it, is that he's actually quoting from the Psalms. And in Psalm 22, David is prophesying what the Messiah will go through. And notice what David says in Psalm 22 as Jesus quotes that. He says, my God, why have you forsaken me? Why are you so far from saving me from the words of my groaning? Do you see the similarity? Jesus knows what you're going through. He knows what you're feeling. You don't go through this alone. He's not just sitting there saying, suck it up. He's there with you, and he's asked God, and God has sent this helper to help you through. Oftentimes when people come alongside us, we can honestly say, you just don't understand what I'm going through, but we can't say that to Jesus. He's the one person we could never say that to. He said, no, I know exactly what you're going through. I went through far worse, and God saw me through just like he'll see you through. He comes alongside us. He gives us the Holy Spirit to help us in our weakness. Our sin and struggle with that sin is heavy, but Jesus bared the sins of the world on the cross, and he's the one who sends this helper to help. I thought of this week as we sometimes, how people view our walk with the Lord. It's like as if we're on the edge of a cliff. This rickety rope bridge on the other side, and God's on that other side. He says, come on over. You can do it. You got everything. I give you what you need. Come on over. And the reality is, if it breaks in the middle, you will die. But God's like, come on, you can do this. He's encouraging. Come on, you can do this. He's our cheerleader. Come on. And it's sad because somehow people do view God's relationship, like our relationship with God, that way, that he's just there. Come on. It's up to you. But the Bible teaches something very different. Bible teaches that in the midst, as we're standing there, we're looking at an impossible task. God then walks across that bridge and he says, come on, you can do this. And he reaches out his hand, says, take my hand. And then he walks us across to the other side. God isn't ignorant of our sufferings, of our groanings. He's there with us and he's helping in our weakness. And the help that he provides is exactly what we need. Notice verse 27. And he who searches hearts knows what is the mind of the Spirit, because the Spirit intercedes for the saints according to the will of God. Paul reminds us of this truth that we often sometimes forget. God doesn't just hear our words, but he knows the heart. He knows the motive. He knows the reason behind these prayers. David tells his son Solomon this very truth in 1 Chronicles 28. Notice verse 9. And you, Solomon, my son, know the God of your father and serve him with your whole heart and with a willing mind. For the Lord searches all hearts and understands every plan and thought. Later on, Solomon in the book of Proverbs, writing to his son, 15:11, says this, Sheol and Abaddon lie open before the Lord. How much more the hearts of the children of man? Now, that's a sobering reality that God doesn't just hear our words. He actually knows where it's coming from. He can search our heart. He knows exactly what's happening. Everything is laid open to him. But in verse 27, it says, he who searches hearts knows what is the mind of the Spirit, because the Spirit intercedes for the saints. When we don't know how to pray as we ought, the Spirit does, and he does so according to the will of God. Now, why is that significant? Because 1 John tells us that, and this is the confidence that we have toward him, that if we ask anything according to his will, he hears us. And if we know that he hears us in whatever we ask, we know that we have the request that we've asked of him. We can have confidence that not only does God hear our prayer, but he answers it, because the Spirit is praying according to the will of God. What a gift that we have in Christ. Now, what does it mean that he prays according to the will of God? And I say that because a lot of people have asked, what is the will of God? What is the will of God in my life? And what we often mean by that is in this situation, right? Should I buy this house? Should I buy that house? Should I go into debt or not? Should I take this job or this job? What is the will of God in that? And those do matter, but that's not what Paul's talking about. Paul's talking about the ultimate will of God. And that is the same for every single Christian. And he says it in the most simple statement in all of the Bible, 1 Thessalonians 4:3. For this is the will of God, your sanctification. This is the will of God for every Christian. There's no explanation needed. It's your sanctification, the setting apart, the conforming into the image of his son. That is the goal. That always has been, and it leads to glory. So when we don't know how to pray as we should, we are helped in our weakness by the Spirit who intercedes for us according to the will of God, groaning to God to do what he promised, to sanctify us, to set us apart, to conform us to the image of Christ. From beginning to end, that's the goal. And how can we be sure that we will reach that goal? That's the second point. God is working all things together for your good. Verse 28 is a remarkable verse. And we know that for those who love God, all things work together for good, for those who are called according to his purpose. One commentator says this is the most glorious promise imaginable. And I would agree with that completely. This is a verse most have memorized, one that we run to often, and rightfully so. But in light of the context, I want to make sure that we understand what Paul isn't saying. Again, the context is suffering as a result of sin and as a result of living in a sinful world. Paul is not saying that all things are good. Rather, he's saying that God is working all things together for good, and that is a big difference. See, we have a tendency to look at the outcome. And if the outcome is good, then whatever caused that outcome must be good. If the outcome is bad, whatever caused that outcome must be bad. But that's not always true. And in fact, it rarely is. Paul addresses this in Romans chapter 5 and chapter 6. Notice verse 20. He says, now the law came in to increase the trespass, but where sin increased, grace abounded all the more, so that as sin reigned in death, grace also might reign through righteousness, leading to eternal life through Jesus Christ our Lord. So if we're not careful, we can take that logic of, well, if it ends good, then whatever caused it must be good. We can take that in a very dangerous way. So here would be the logic in this. Since as sin increases, grace also increases and abounds all the more. So the more sin equals more grace, and that grace leads to eternal life. Therefore, sin must be good. Now, I mean, Paul addresses that in chapter 6, verse 1. He says, what shall we say then? Are we to continue in sin that grace may abound? By no means. God forbid. God is working through these situations to produce good, but it doesn't mean these things are good. That's not what Paul is saying. Evil is always evil. And evil produces bad things. John MacArthur in his commentary says, bad things are never good, but God uses them to work for our good. I had an uncle who died of cancer, and I was young when he died. And I have vivid memories of this man, very joyful man, nice man. He would always give me a pocket knife. I swear he had like 700 of them, because I'd see him, he was older, so I'd see him 3 or 4 times. He'd give me one every time. So I don't know where this guy keeps getting these pocket knives, but it was the coolest thing for me. And then I heard that he had cancer and he died, and it was very, very quick. I didn't go see him in the hospital. I didn't get to do that. But I remember a story that I was told about him when he was in the hospital. He was not a believer before he got cancer. And it was on his deathbed that God saved him. And he told my grandpa, as my grandpa went in and prayed with him, he says, I'm glad that God gave me cancer because he used it to save me. The cancer wasn't good. God was good. And he worked through the cancer to save my uncle, and I'll get to see him again one day. Paul encourages that for those who love God and are called according to his purpose, that God is working all things together for your good, right? But let's be honest for a moment. When those bad things happen, instead of us being encouraged that God's working, we often then question God's goodness, don't we? And we wonder like, well, God, why would you let this happen to me? I thought I was your child. Why didn't you protect me from this? Why are you letting my family go through this? That's what we often do, right? And I've heard stories of people that have went through terrible, terrible tragedies. And I know some of you are struggling with them right now. And here's the deal. I don't know why God does and allows each individual thing to happen and why you might have to go through each individual thing. But what I do know

0: Joseph through this. And everything that Joseph touches prospers. And Potiphar sees that. So Potiphar raises Joseph up to second in command, and Potiphar's a high up guy. But then we're told about Potiphar's wife, and we're told Joseph is a good looking guy. And Potiphar's wife, she wants to seduce him. So she tries and tries and tries, doesn't work. He flees from that. And then finally, when they're alone, she grabs his garment and says, "Lie with me." And he runs out the house, and she's holding the garment. So then she calls the guards in and says, "This Hebrew that you brought into the house tried to violate me." Potiphar hears about it. He's obviously furious and wants to defend his wife. So he throws Joseph into prison, all because of a lie. Joseph did the right thing, and yet he ends up in prison. In prison, then we find these two guys that used to work for Pharaoh. They get thrown into prison. They have these visions that no one can do, that no one understands. God's with Joseph. So Joseph tells them the visions. One good, one's not good, right? He tells the cupbearer, "Hey, this is going to happen. You're going to be restored to Pharaoh. And when you go to Pharaoh, tell him about me. Be kind to me and get me out of this place." Cupbearer's like, "Absolutely." It comes true. He goes to Pharaoh, forgets Joseph. You know, it slipped his mind. 2 more years go by. And then Pharaoh has a dream and nobody can interpret it. And then the cupbearer's like, "Wait, there's this guy in prison. He told me mine. It came true." So they go get Joseph. God is with Joseph. He tells Pharaoh what's going to happen about this, these years of famine, these years of plenty. And Pharaoh then puts Joseph in second of command over all of Egypt. And God is with Joseph, and he's able to store up all of these goods so that way during the famine, they'll be fine. And then the famine happens. And after 2 years of the famine, Jacob's family is now starving. They don't know if they're going to make it. And they've heard, "Hey, Egypt's got stuff." So Jacob sends his brothers into Egypt to get some food. Now, long story short, again, 14 chapters of this, Joseph finally reveals who he is because his brothers show up thinking that he's dead. No idea that he's in Egypt, let alone basically the ruler. He reveals who he is. Let's think about this for a moment. Everything that he had to endure from 17 years old all the way to 30. And at this point, he would be almost 40 years old. And then he finally sees his brothers. He had every right to be angry. And not only did he have the right, he had the power to actually do whatever he wanted to punish his brothers. But notice what he says. And this is what's remarkable. In chapter 45, verse 4, notice what Joseph says. And he said, "I am your brother Joseph, whom you sold into Egypt. And now do not be distressed or angry with yourselves because you sold me here, for God sent me before you to preserve life. For the famine has been in the land these 2 years, and there are yet 5 years in which there will be neither plowing nor harvest. And God sent me before you to preserve for you a remnant on the earth and to keep alive for you many survivors. So it was not you who sent me here, but God." That's interesting, isn't it? Don't be angry with yourselves. Don't be mad you sold me here. God's the one who actually sent me. And he says God sent him 3 different times. And in verse 8 again, "So it was not you who sent me here, but God." But I want you to notice something. He does not say that what they did was right. Not at all. But Joseph so clearly saw the hand of God that that's what he was focused on. The encouragement brings tremendous peace. But we've also got to come to peace that life is hard. Life is difficult. And sometimes we will face stuff that seems like it will crush us, but God's words promise it will never crush us because it crushed Jesus instead. We're protected by him. He's given us a spirit who resides in us. And if we would just lean on him in those moments, we will find that peace that surpasses all understanding. Dear Heavenly Father, God, we just come to you now. We got to pray that we would take this word that is of most encouragement and cut through the pain, cut through the hardship, and allow us to see a glimmer of what you're doing. God, you don't owe us an answer for anything, but you have graciously given us so many. God, I pray to this morning, with anyone in the sound of my voice that is struggling with why, that you would remind them that you're in control. You're working these things out, and you're a God who can be trusted. And God, if there's someone in the sound of my voice that doesn't know you as Lord and Savior, that you would just convict them that this encouragement is for only your children and that if they would call on you, that they would be saved. God, be with us now as we just respond through song. Solidify what you're working on in our hearts right now, Lord. I want to give you all the praise. We ask in Jesus' name, amen.
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0: 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So we're asking the question, weird things that you see in Walmart. What now?
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Number two, up two notches, the versatile Lionel Richie. He can sing soft ballads like My Lover Truly or party records like All Night Long and his current smash, Dancing on the Ceiling.

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Well, this mealtime habit can cause issues between couples, and that is eating speed. It's somehow people who eat at different speeds always find each other. I will say, though, when kids are young, we got a young family, sometimes that comes in handy.

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1: 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Joe Don Rooney from Rascal Flatts, he is 51. Stella McCartney, fashion designer, daughter of Paul and Linda. She is 55 today. Tyler Perry is 57. Michael Johnson, former Olympic sprinter, has 4 gold medals. 59. Stephen Perkins from Jane's Addiction,

6:59. Dave Mustaine, former Metallica member, Megadeth. He is 65 today. Randy Jones from the Village People is 74. Gene Smart, Charlene on Designing Women, 75. Jacqueline Bissett is 82. Peter Cetera is 82.

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Well, today is Bald is Beautiful Day. And I got to tell you, someday all of us are probably going to be bald one way or another. Some of us sooner than others. It is beautiful, right?

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Coming up, more of your favorites. Tiffany, also U2, and a song next. It was this band's only number one song. Came out summer 1988 and showed a lot of their touring. You know, before that, we didn't really see backstage very much, but it made me excited to see this band someday. 90-

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Our kids are old enough. Well, one's in college now. They figure out their own costumes. That was always a big deal. What great memories of Halloween

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Just want to say hello to the staff at the OSU Mount Carmel East and in Grove City listening. 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

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And here's a song talking about what it feels like to be an Ohio State Buckeyes fan today. I Hate Myself for Loving You, Joan Jett and the Blackhearts, 93.3 The Bus.

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93.3 The Bus, that is Queen. And it's a tough one to hear after watching the Ohio State Buckeyes lose last night. Late in the fourth quarter, Texas scored to win 24-23. The Buckeyes are back at home this week. They take on Kent State. I'm Bob McElligott with you. 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

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Bob McElligott taking you through a Sunday afternoon. Going to get a little bit sweet right now, as a matter of fact. Pour some sugar on me. Def Leppard, 93.3 The Bus. 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

93.3 The Bus, that's Guns N' Roses. Bob McElligott with you, not just on any Sunday, but opening weekend of the National Football League season. So the NFL and college football is all you're going to hear about, really, until the Super Bowl is played, which will be on Valentine's Day

93.3 The Bus. I'm Bob McElligott giving you your fix of the Goo Goo Dolls right there. It is Sunday. You've got some time left in your weekend, so take every second of it and enjoy. Right now, here's a band that speaks for itself. So many great hits over such a long period of time. 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

Donuts. I'm Bob McElligott. And if you are a fan of unique donuts, Krispy Kreme is launching a new apple cider original glazed donut and Fallen Football Dozen to celebrate the fall season. 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I don't know about you, but I'm pretty hungry right now. 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

Steven Tyler and Aerosmith here on 93.3 The Bus. I'm Bob McElligott. We are heading into our final hour together on this Sunday afternoon. As they say, time flies when you're having fun. I have a question for you. How many words can you actually not just sing, but get right in this song? I mean, it is a history lesson compacted into about 4 minutes. It's Billy Joel and We Didn't Start the Fire, where you get the best of the 70s, 80s, and 90s. That's right here, 93.3 The Bus.

Madonna on 93.3 The Bus with Borderline. And I guess this is fitting because, especially today, if you go across that borderline, where do you wind up? Well, you are immediately in the danger zone. And that's where I'm putting you right now with Kenny Loggins.

Black Crowes on 93.3 The Bus. I'm Bob McElligott. And this weekend, retired Olympic cross-country skiing star Jesse Diggins is trying another sport. Diggins taking part in the Superior 100-mile trail race in Minnesota. She says she has wanted to run 100 miles for quite some time. Who says that and why? Her longest run previous to this has been 42 miles. That's more than enough for me. I promise you that. Here's Phil Collins on 93.3 The Bus.

Tom Petty and the Heartbreakers here on 93.3 The Bus. I'm Bob McElligott, and our time together has come to an end for this weekend. Yes, it has. I hope you enjoy the rest of your Sunday. I hope you have a great week, and I'll be back with you once again next Sunday from 3 to 7. I am going to leave you with some fine men, the Fine Young Cannibals, here on 93.3 The Bus.

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93.3 The Bus. You know, 38 Special and Survivor used to write together sometimes because they had the same record company. So the song goes, "Hold On Loosely," and the guy from the other band said, "But Don't Let Go."

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Proclaimer is I'm going to be 500 miles, which I was not when 9/11 happened 25 years ago. I was right in the thick of it in New York City. 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We got people on the phone. 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